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I'm JT. 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

And more. I'm JT. Dog lovers love this. 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Oh yeah, he explains the scientific evidence shows dog owners live longer, suffer fewer heart attacks, and experience less loneliness. 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

0: 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So are we.
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And JT with a lot of money to give away. And I'll tell you how to grab your cash coming up here shortly. 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

The River 105.9 variety from the 80s and more. I'm JT. Got your Halloween decorations up. Recent survey says, oh yeah, now it's a cool time to do it. How about those folks that had them up in September? Come on now.

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The River 105.9 variety from the 80s and more. I'm JT. Well, did you see? Margaritas are now returning to Chipotle for a limited 5-city tour leading up to Halloween every weekend. 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

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Coming up for us, Men at Work, not too far away, some Van Halen, too. Here's Guns N' Roses.

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The River 105.9 variety from the 80s and more. And coming up Monday, in fact, every weekday, we're going to get 9 chances to cover a $1,000 payday. It is back. Be nice to have an extra grand going into the holiday season, right? Just be listening for those winning keywords. That's your opportunity to grab all that money. Next chance Monday morning at 9. Here's Van Halen.

River 105.9 Variety from the 80s and more. I'm JT. Hey, Renee, thank you for checking in tonight. Got a summer there in Middletown. I love it too. Duran Duran. Here's Rio

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0: 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We all know the upcoming burr months are expensive. October, November, December. Okay, we have September too, but, you know, that was back to school and all the things. Now we've got Halloween parties, costumes, trick-or-treating. Then, of course, it just continues through the holidays. And we've got a chance for you to win $1,000. Pick it up, spend it how you like, and your chance to win starting Monday morning, 9 a.m.
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1: The River 105.9, variety from the 80s and more. Good morning. It's me, Adam West. Chance of showers mid-afternoon today. High around 65, mid-60s. And then tonight, a better chance of showers. Mostly it'll be before midnight, but 52 tonight. Tomorrow, fog early. And then, we got 6-7 on Monday.

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0: 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Time for you to tell me some awesome news of the week. What's going on? Brendan, hi.
1: I am so stoked. My adult braces are finally coming off.
0: Oh, nice.
1: And I can smile like an adult for the first time in like 3 years.
0: That's amazing.
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The River 105.9 variety from the 80s and more. What's going on? It is Christina. Well, listen, we've got a whole lot of money for you. $1,000 every hour. Take advantage of the cash starting again Monday morning. That's tomorrow morning, 9 a.m.

0: variety from the 80s and more, The River 105.9. Did you miss out on the sights, the sounds, the fun, the action, the surprises at our iHeartRadio Music Festival? 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

0: Just travel. 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The River 105.9. Tell me some great news. Instagram, Facebook, Christina on air. What's going on? Carly, hi.
1: My little victory is that I finally finished nursing school. Mm. Oh, my goodness. And I can't wait to get started. I'm going to start doing Botox very, very soon. So, you know, hit me up, y'all. Like, hit me up.
0: We will.
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First and foremost, you know, October Prime Day with Amazon will be here on Tuesday and Wednesday. I feel like all the other stores are already putting out sales. Have you noticed that too? Let's get you hooked up with that money starting again Monday morning, 9 a.m.

0: the River 105.9. What's going on? 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They have opened up their annual voting structure on their website and more. October 12th, you have until to vote. Connor Story, Hudson Williams are some of the nominees. Don't forget, Jonathan Bailey was last year's winner. But who is really campaigning hard to be the winner this year? Will Ferrell. Quit it, Will.
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All right, listen, we've got some Cyndi Lauper coming up. Girls Just Want to Have Fun. 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

0: 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What's giving you the happy dance?
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0: 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Hey, it's Christina. Tell me your awesome news of the week. Kelly, hi.
1: Okay, so I can't, like, make a hard-boiled egg to save my life. Well, over the weekend, I decided to make my boyfriend a really nice, like, brunch.
0: Okay.
1: And I made this egg salad. And I did the trick of actually putting the eggs in an ice bath and letting them sit for 10 minutes. And it did it. My eggs were perfect. And my egg salad was great. And it was a huge victory.
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What's going on? It's Christina. Listen, we've got some Madonna Like a Prayer on the way by request for Claudia, who's working along with us this early morning. Something you want to hear? Let me know. 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

0: variety from the 80s and more. The River 105.9. Hi, it's Christina. What have you been super happy about? Sarah,
1: oh
0: hi.
1: My gosh. So my son left his iPhone on the school bus. $1,000 phone.
0: Oh,
1: thank you very much.
0: Gosh.
1: But I just heard that they found it and they're going to return it. So,
0: oh, good.
1: That is my good news. I don't want to lose a $1,000 phone. Mm-mm. You know, I can't do that every day.
0: You don't want to do all that.
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Well, the polls are open for people's sexiest man alive. People have opened up their annual poll through October 12th. You can vote for your fave. 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

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Okay, hear me out, Aerosmith. I know you can't do a farewell tour, but how about just like a farewell show? Kind of like what Ozzy Osbourne did. That was epic. Think about it.

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0: 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Sarah, how are you?
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0: Hey, you said it. I didn't. 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
1: Time for you to tell me some awesome news of the week. What's going on, Max?
2: I was just able to go and see my niece and nephew. I saw my nephew for the first time because of travel complications, because the money is tight, everything, the economy, but I got to see them, and they are adorable, and I can't wait to see them again.
1: Yeah.
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The River 105.9 variety from the 80s and more. Well, here's some good news, ladies. We could get closer to the day when the burden of contraception isn't entirely on us. It looks like India has been working on an injectable contraceptive for men. And the U.S., I guess, is racing to beat them out.

0: 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We are so excited about getting you this cash because we all know things are coming up and they're going to start adding up. Not only do we have October Prime Days, basically big deal days or whatever they call it. It's a Prime Day. Okay. And it goes down on Tuesday and Wednesday. So if you want to get some extra shopping, maybe some holiday gifts, other stores will be having some sales as well. And then you got Black Friday too. If you want to continue the holiday shopping or just want to pay down some bills, we got you covered starting tomorrow morning, 9 a.m.
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Hi, good morning. It's Christina. We've got Heart with These Dreams coming up by request. Don't be shy. Let me know what you want to hear this morning. 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

The River 105.9. Well, with the holidays coming up, there's a lot of things that we need to do. Review your finances, determine how much you can realistically spend, and break your categories into gifts, decor, and hosting. Make a gift list. Check it twice. And, you know, I actually had an honest conversation with my brothers and sisters and said, do you guys really need gifts? Can we just do it for the kids this year? Like, honestly. And everyone agreed. It's been a big weight lifted. Maybe give that a go with your fam, too.

0: 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Hey, it's Christina. We're talking awesome news of the week. What is going on, Kevin?
1: I am so stoked. My adult braces are finally coming off, and I can smile like an adult for the first time in like 3 years.
0: Oh, that's great.
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Good morning. The River 105.9 variety from the 80s and more. It's me, Adam West, just getting started on a Sunday morning. Good morning. Hope you're having a great day so far. It's Green Day.

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The River 105.9 variety from the 80s and more. Sunny today. They're talking about some showers mid-afternoon. There's just like a 20% chance of showers during the day. Slightly better chance tonight. Tomorrow, fog, early sunshine, 6-7. Tuesday, a high right around 60.

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Day number two, Connecticut Auto Show at Mohegan Sun. 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

Annie in Burlington, thanks for having on the River 105.9. Variety from the 80s and more. Hope you're enjoying your Sunday so far. It's me, Adam West. Good morning.

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3: 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Here are this week's

0: right? And there's been ups and downs, and we're continuing, and Carrie could talk more about it, to just sort of fight this and how hard it's been over these past decades to gain traction in this anti-specialization space.
1: Yeah, I mean, I was an athletic director, and, you know, I started to see kids just, you know, focusing on one sport. But when it's your own kid, and I'm a mom.
2: An eight-year-old.
1: Right. Yeah. I was just like, wow. You know, I had seen it more on a high school level. And even that, I thought, was, you know, why not, you know, be playing a couple sports and you have your favorite. So it just really galvanized us into deciding, let's do something about this instead of just being, oh, well, I guess this is just the way it is now. And so we did start 2-for-1, which stands for Life's Too Short for Just One Sport, and started sort of an anti-specialization summer camp for girls because we had three daughters.
2: Yep.
1: And it's just kind of grown from there.
2: I love that. And, you know, so the way I got involved, Steve and I go to the same gym, and we must have known each other for about a year before we actually started actually talking to each other about what we really do for a living. And when he told me about it, I mean, just the specialization aside, I just think it's so amazing to make sports accessible to more kids and to everybody, because, you know, through sport, you learn more than just playing ball or whatever it is. I mean, it's so important for mental health, emotional health. And you guys, your backgrounds are where?
0: So I was a school counselor and a multi-sport coach in West Hartford for most of my career.
1: And I'm an athletic director in Hartford at the Watkinson School, and before that out in Seattle.
2: So. Okay, so you guys have had a lot of experience working with kids in sports. And what would you say, I don't want to say this, you know, when you get a kid that's never played a sport before, how would you kind of, what's your experience been with seeing them grow, not just in the actual skill, but as a person?
1: I mean, I would say we're now doing a lot of work in some Hartford public schools and other public schools outside the Hartford area, actually down in D.C. and Baltimore. And some of those kids just have no access at all to sports. Like, even if they wanted to specialize, they just don't have that opportunity, or they don't have the money or whatever it is. So it's just great. You just walk into a gym, and it doesn't even matter what sport we're introducing. Their eyes light up. They are just so excited to have that access opportunity to try something, to run around, be with friends, feel better about themselves, and gain some confidence.
0: Yeah, I mean, it's a great story. And, you know, even you and I meeting at the gym, right?
2: Yeah.
0: It's like, it's a shared experience. We're both working at our own level to a common goal. And unless you have an early sport experience that isn't negative, it's unlikely that we would then go to the gym and exercise and do those things as adults. So it's one of the reasons why we do it. And it's funny, you're always so nice about saying, I heard what you do. And I'm like, everyone was always fanning on you. And I'm like, what's the big deal about Amanda Jones? She's a radio DJ. And I'm like, oh my God. So we have a great story. Carrie came home one day and she goes, I had this girl run up to me from Martin Luther King Middle School. And she goes, do you remember me? You remember me? And, you know, we work with thousands of kids. And Carrie says, I was in the program at West Middle School doing morning 2-4-1. And now I'm the starting quarterback on the middle school co-ed flag football team. And she basically was saying, I never would have had confidence to try it. And so when you ask, you know, what's exciting about those kids for whom it's their first time, that's a great story, right? Because
2: that's great.
0: There's a kid whose life has been changed simply by access to sport. So we walk in parallel worlds, right? You know, we're a perfect example is West Hartford to Hartford.
2: Yep.
0: It's, you know, it's not like there aren't folks that are on free and reduced lunch in West Hartford, but it's not the norm.
2: Yeah.
0: Where in Hartford, it's mostly the norm. And so we often say that we got this one population where they're specializing and this other population where they don't have the luxury to specialize. But we work with both of those populations because they're both negative in terms of what's happening. Pressure to start too early to work at your game and then go 1 mile over. And that's not even an option for them because they don't know the rules, right?
2: Yeah.
0: They haven't been introduced to it. So, you know, when we went nonprofit in 2021, we started to lean more into the underserved communities. And now we're realizing kids are kids wherever we go, and we really can help them

0: through that access point, but also through access to other sports as well. And so we do a lot of work in that area.
1: What I enjoy about the variety and teaching kids, you know, variety in sport, you're not always going to be good at everything, especially if you like being an athlete, you just like being active. I think it also teaches kids, like, look, if you're not good at something, that's fine. There's something else you might very well be good at. Everybody thought when I was a kid, because I was tall, I'd be great at basketball. I sucked. I sucked so bad. Like, my dad would bring me to the co-ed YMCA basketball every Saturday. And eventually, I was like, I want to stop doing this. The boys, first of all, would not pass to the girls to begin with. But, I mean, jamming my fingers, whatever. So, like, I grew up playing softball. And then it wasn't until I was in high school that I put the height to use, and I ended up jamming my fingers playing volleyball, which I was pretty good at. But, you know, again, I think you learn so much through playing different sports, any sport in general, and making it accessible to every kid where you can is so amazing. And again, you guys have grown massively since you started here in Connecticut.
2: And I just want to say the flip side to something you just mentioned is when we have our summer camps and, you know, the kids sign up and they have to choose three or four different sports. And many of them are like, well, I play soccer. Mm-hmm. And it's like, well, that's great. Yeah. That can be one of the four, right? And then they do have to choose two other sports. And what you find is they learn some empathy, right? They're going to be the best in the soccer maybe session. But then when they go to basketball or they go to lacrosse, right, that they signed up for, they start to learn, wow, it is really tough when you're not the best, right? And they learn to have some empathy for teammates maybe on that soccer team who are just learning. And we've really seen some, you know, growth on that level as well.
1: And that brings me to running, because in high school, I used to make fun of all my friends that did track. I'm like, run for fun? That's not really a sport. And, you know, I didn't start running 5Ks, 10Ks, or half marathons until I was an adult and I was doing it for charity. So I've run a few for St. Jude Children's Research Hospital, but Hartford last year was the first time I ever ran in New England, and of course ran for you guys. So I'm excited to, I'm air quoting, run once again, because my training has been a little derailed by, you know, October sickness, but we're gonna get there. We're gonna get across the finish line, and we got a great team this year.
0: Yeah, well, we always say running is the root of all sports, actually, you know, and then that it really is a core. And so, you know, for us, when we do programming, we want to make sure that we're sort of hiding the running, because, you know, when you first started as just straight running, then all of a sudden kids are like, oh, this isn't too bad, when they actually go out to do something like this. So we have a great story. We do have a great team. Currently, we have 8 runners signed up, but one of them is a really fun story besides the Amanda Jo story. So one of the first projects we did in Hartford was a run club for free for Hartford students at Bushnell Park. And through just some contacts, we got introduced to a guy named Kevin Rivera. And Kevin Rivera was a Pied Piper, and he had run at CCSU. We learned recently that the reason Kevin became a college runner was because Stephanie Blosey from Fleet Feet, who is an override coach at the gym where we are, she was the owner of Fleet Feet in West Hartford. And Kevin recently told her, like, just a beautiful story about when she met what he referred to as the crazy white woman with the trunk full of sneakers. She has showed up at a program in Hartford and was given out free shoes. And that's when Kevin first identified as a runner. And he goes on to become a college runner. He gets these great jobs. He's on boards. You know, originally his family's from Puerto Rico. And then he most recently was Governor Lamont's director of communications. But let's now go back a few years to when Kevin starts this program in Hartford. Eric Becker had just moved here with his family from Texas, and he's going to Noah Webster Micro Society School in Hartford Public School. And Eric was one of those kids that just wanted to play everything. And this is 4 years ago now, maybe even five. Eric would, he just brought like a joy and an energy to all of the programs. And he'd show up at our summer camps and then the before school stuff. But the run club, you could tell, was sort of his thing. Well, Eric is running the half marathon as a seventh grader this year as a Hartford kid. And he's dedicating it to Coach Rivera and to Fred Thornley, who's also running the full marathon, who's his teacher and the cross country coach. So here we have this kid from our program who's going to do the first time ever he'll do a half marathon. He's raising money. He's getting volunteers out to help, you know, part of our commitment to the Hartford Marathon Foundation is to get 20 volunteers. Yep. He's helping do that. So it's just for us, there's so many cool connections between Kevin and Stephanie and now Eric and Fred. And so, and it's a Hartford kid. And so for us, it's, you know, it's just really cool.
1: So what I gathered from all that is I'm going to get smoked by a seventh grader. right?
0: He's pretty fast. I'm not going to lie. And competitive. Yeah, no, but, you know, I think he's thrilled to just sort of represent his school, represent 241. And he's, you know, to have part of what we're trying to teach kids is gratitude, right? And to show sort of we our biggest fundraiser we call Play It Forward.
1: Yeah.
0: Like, this is a perfect example of that. And he's just, you know, it's just for us, we just, you know, it's really heartwarming to have him on the team to be doing this.
2: And we, you know, he was interviewed and he just said, like, I just want to give back to some folks that really inspired me, and that 2-for-1's been at my school since I got here. And, you know, so it is, it's just great. It
1: really I love is. That. And, you know, during these times, there's two things that I find can be very unifying: music.
0: Yeah.
1: And sports.
0: Yeah, yeah.
1: Sports, I've always said, is a equalizer. It doesn't matter where you're from, who you're from. You need to have access to it, which I think is so amazing. But yeah, 2-for-1 sports. You want to find out more about them? Where should they go?
0: Our website's 241play.org. But if you just put in Google 241 sports, usually it's 2-4-1. Not, you know, sometimes the 241 gets you an area code or a 241 special.
1: Hey.
2: And also, we're going to be manning a water station by the Noah Webster Micro Society School, where we do programming, where Eric goes to school, Fred's a teacher.
1: Oh, I love that.
2: So a lot of the parents are going to be out and students cheering everybody on. So look for them.
1: What mile is that going to be about? So if I need to peel out at any?
0: I think it's around mile, might be like mile 4 and mile 8. Okay. I think it's one of those ones where that kind of double loops back.
1: Okay. And, which
2: is in the West End. Yeah. So
1: if I look like I'm struggling at mile 8, because 4 will be easy, you guys might have to kind of like just like, you know, take me out and deliver me to the finish line. Just saying.
0: No, it's great because there'll be parents from the community. Three of the cafeteria workers are volunteering
2: from
0: the school.
2: Actually from West Middle. They're not even from Noah Webster.
0: Oh, that's right.
2: So
0: yeah.
2: We have all kinds of people from our schools in the Hartford area going to be manning that water station and the area around it.
1: Yeah. So. Get involved. Get your kids involved in sports. If you can't afford it, still check them out. There are ways to get kids involved in sports. Again, I can always tell as an adult when I'm working with somebody that never played a team sport. I mean, it's always so apparent. And again, it's great for physical health, but more so than anything, it teaches you early on emotional regulation, how to deal with all types of people. And, you know, you make friends that maybe you wouldn't otherwise make.
0: Yeah, I think that's a differentiator about our program. When we first started, it was simply around the sports sampling or anti-specialization piece. But we realized that if we could be intentional around self-regulation, that's why principals, that's why we're getting funded, right? We just got a United Way grant. We've gotten funded. We served 3,000 kids down in Baltimore this summer at 10 different schools. So because people realized sport in and of itself is great, but if you can have intentional strategies around social emotional learning baked into that, and we've sort of figured out a secret sauce to make that happen in a way that's really consumable for the teachers, mm-hmm. and that the kids find very predictable, and they love the pattern of it. And the other thing is, kids don't know how to organize themselves anymore. They don't know how to go to the local neighborhood or park and just split sides and start playing with whatever's available. So we intentionally teach that in our programs, and that's a game changer for kids as well.
1: Oh, yeah. Like, they're not even going out into their neighborhoods and being like, hey, you want a bad example, but Red Rover? Don't play that. Kids, do not play that. That was how my sister could figure out how to clothesline me. That was a learning experience. But, thank you guys so much. I am excited to hopefully finish on Saturday.
0: You'll be great.
1: It'll be fine. It'll be great. And hey, if you want to support, I'll get the link in bio for you guys. Steve, Carrie, where can people go if they want to get involved in the sport? If maybe they want to run last minute for 2-4 run, where should they go?
0: Yeah, so the best spot is obviously our website. There's a little pop-up module. As soon as you go to 241play.org, you can get there by just putting in 241 sports as well. Zeke from our team is leading all things marathon. And so you could also just email Zeke at 241play.org. That's the number 241, the word play.org. His name is Zeke. He's amazing. We could use some more volunteers. Certainly, we're hoping people go to Amanda Jo's page and donate in her name.
1: Link in bio.
0: Yeah, please. So do that. And just be in touch if you just want to learn more about the organization, because we're doing year-round programming. Hartforders are home base, and we're proud of that. And so we'd love as much support as we could get.
2: And as you're cheering folks for the marathon and half marathon, look for the 241 singlets, look for Amanda Jo, and give them a shout out as they go by.
1: All right, we got to do the tag. Life's too short for just one sport.
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4: Hi, I'm Savannah with iHeartRadio Community Access, and I am so excited to be chatting with Jocelyn DeLancey, the Vice President at the Connecticut Education Association. Welcome in.
5: Thank you for having me.
4: Yeah, so excited to chat with you. So kind of start by telling us a little bit about yourself and what your day-to-day role looks like at the CEA.
5: So I am the Vice President of the Connecticut Education Association, but I'm also a fifth grade teacher. I'm on leave from the classroom. So what I do is span the state of Connecticut, working on supporting our educators and making sure that their needs are met, that they have the proper tools and resources to do right by our students. And one of the other favorite things about my job is I'm the president of the Connecticut Education Foundation, which is our charitable arm, and we strive to remove barriers to teaching and learning through all sorts of different charitable projects.
4: It's such important work, and I have to ask, because I feel like fifth grade is such a fun age, what's the best part about teaching fifth graders?
5: Oh my goodness, I couldn't say it in a short blip, but honestly, they're so engaged and curious, but they're also still a little bit on the innocent side, so they have a lot of fun learning. There's not a lot of talk back until they're ready for middle school, and then they're you know, that end of the year is a little dicey, but honestly, it is the best year because they really are becoming independent quasi preteens, and so they are really just exploring the world and having a great time in the classroom.
4: That's so cool. I love it. I have teacher friends all the time, and they kind of go to different grades, and I'm like, what's it like? It's so cool, and you teachers do amazing work, so thank you very much. But so talk to me a little bit about the CEF, as you just mentioned. Why did you guys establish this arm, and how do you guys work together to kind of help students facing hardships?
5: So This started back in the 90s. So I was actually still in elementary school. I won't date myself too much when this program started, but we had a lot of educators who constantly go into their own pockets and in their own spaces to support kids in need. And we felt that through our association, because we are all teachers, we have over 40,000 members, that we could do some work to make sure that the work that teachers did to support kids in those spaces where really they can't learn because of outside influences and barriers that harm them, that we could help our teachers to remove those barriers and make teaching and learning easier within the classroom so that kids could come in without having to worry about some of the hardships that they face outside of the classroom.
4: No, that's so amazing. And that's so important that kids are able to come to school and learn with a clear head and have those resources. Amazing work. So we have something really exciting to talk about.
5: Yes, we do.
4: The Holiday Bear Project. So talk to me a little bit about what this is and why it serves as CEF's flagship initiative.
5: So it is a way to understand that the holiday season is stressful time for a lot of people. It shouldn't be, right? It should be a time where people can enjoy time with their families, regardless of their religion or what they practice, that this is a time where we can celebrate and be together. And we know that there are a lot of families out there in the state that cannot provide gifts or fun for their children because of different issues or barriers that they're facing. And so what this project does is it ensures that students across the state have access to gifts for the holiday season.
4: Aww.
5: And it's really cool because it's based on our teachers who know their kids pretty well. Not as well as their families, but, as well as they
4: could. Second best.
5: They spend hours and hours and hours with these children and know who's really in need, who may or may not be able to celebrate the holidays with some joy. And so they basically curate a list, a wish list for their students. They nominate them. They put that list forward. And then we have sponsors who go out, buy the gifts, wrap them. They get this awesome duffel bag that we have branded with our cute logo here. And then all of those gifts go in the duffel bag. And then we distribute those across the state to students during the holiday season. It starts now because our teachers need to put those lists forward so that we have time to get the sponsors. Last year, we were able to give 857 students across the state gifts for the holiday season.
4: That's incredible. Oh my gosh. I mean, you guys are really making an impact, and you're all over the state. You're not just in one part. You're touching all of Connecticut.
5: From all the way down in Greenwich to all the way up to Putnam and Brooklyn and all over the, we span the whole state.
4: That's incredible. So once a child is nominated, how are sponsors kind of matched with the students?
5: So we have on our website, we have a place where if you want to sponsor, you can put that forward. And so now we have the nomination process. Our nominations close October 1st.
4: Okay.
5: So we have kids right now. We have probably over 400 students. I anticipate we'll have well over 800 students by the time the month ends. It's a busy time of school year. Open house just finished. So I'm sure teachers will be on there putting students forward. And then we look at the sponsors, and some we have individuals who sponsor. They want to do it with their family. It's a really nice way for their kids to give back to other kids in need. We have schools that will sponsor. So we'll have some more affluent and well-resourced school districts like in Avon or Darien or Westport. Mm-hmm. Those are our top kind of donors. They'll sponsor a ton of students, and we'll do kind of like a school-to-school exchange. So we might have a district like Avon sponsoring the students in a district like Waterbury or Danbury and kind of linking those up. But typically, we look at where the sponsor is located and try to find a school system that's close enough. And we will distribute the bags, but we also do always appreciate those sponsors who are really happy to donate to deliver their bags to the school where the student is. We try to be as anonymous as possible, so you'll get the student's first name, but that's all you'll really get. And then that goes off into the school system where the teachers who nominated the students distribute the bags. And it's a really cool process.
4: I feel like that would be such an incredible feeling. Like, you sponsor these bags, you get to deliver it, you get to see their reaction. Like, there's nothing better, especially during the holidays.
5: It is really cool. And we have this one school that typically does sponsor every year, and they have it. We pick up the bags on their pajama day.
4: Oh, cute.
5: So we have these kindergartners that have helped to sponsor students. They feel really good because they're giving back to other kids, and then they bring the bags out to our truck with, like, in their pajamas.
4: So
5: bringing
4: sweet.
5: The bags. It is such a cool thing because we know how excited the students who get the bags are. We've had parents who've said, "You've changed our lives. We wouldn't have been able to do this for our kids." And then we see the kids who give and the sponsors who give, and it is just such a really cool and exciting experience.
4: No, I mean, the holiday season is, first of all, I'm a big holiday girl, so it's so magical in general, but especially when you're a kid, that glow and that excitement, and to not have something on Christmas morning, the fact that you guys are helping to provide is just unbelievable. So if there are people out there listening that are interested in sponsoring, that want to get involved, where do they go? What can they do?
5: So they can go to our website. It's CEF, as in Frank, gives.org, and there's a holiday bear page on our site, and it just says sponsor, and it's really easy to sponsor. The first thing that you do is just put your name in and say how many students you'd be interested in sponsoring. We'd love to have some businesses who kind of need or are looking for a holiday project
4: initiative,
5: maybe try, and maybe you want to start with maybe doing one student or five, and then working with us. We have staff who really are good. They'll call you, they'll talk to you, they'll figure out what you're capable of doing. And then we've had people who go, "Wait, 10 gifts for a kid is not enough. We want to give more. Can we sponsor?" And we try to keep it pretty equitable, mm-hmm. because you can imagine that some people go real overboard.
4: Yeah.
5: And what we would say is, if you think that you want to give more gifts, take on another student so that we can really make sure that all kids are getting, as opposed to over giving, you know, to. And we also have families that get, so we might have a kindergartner who gets and like a fifth grader, right, or a seventh grader in the same family, but don't have the same sponsors.
4: We don't want any family drama.
5: So we would like to make sure that we keep it, you know, as equitable as we can, because I don't have kids, but I can imagine that if, you know, that I do remember from when I was a kid, mm-hmm, counting like, oh, if my sister got one more gift than I got,
4: you're like, hang on a sec, hold on.
5: Yeah, it was pretty dicey in the Delancey household. So.
4: No, I love it. I love it so much. But there's also something exciting that we need to touch on too. The CEA Celebrates Gala.
5: Yes.
4: Talk to me a little bit about this.
5: So this is our fourth gala. We are very excited that we've started this tradition of honoring educators and public friends or champions who support public education and also unionism, because we obviously believe that sticking together, supporting teachers' rights is a really important thing.
4: Absolutely.
5: So we have chosen to work with our community and really celebrate an early career educator. This year it's Kate Green. She is a teacher in Ledyard. We are celebrating a retired educator, Bill Murray. He has worked in Danbury for his entire career. He was, he's also very big in our retirement space. He's on our state retirement investment council. So he kind of takes a look for things. So he's a pretty important guy. We're also honoring Dr. Sasha Douglas. She's the superintendent of CREC. We really believe that having positive relationships with our school leaders is really important. And she is a school leader who's doing great work out there. And then we're also celebrating Senator Marty Looney for the work that he's done to support public education in his retirement.
4: And that's not all that's happening that night either. So a major highlight of the gala is the CEA Excellence in Education and Advocacy Awards. Talk to me about the purpose of these.
5: Yeah, so this is really to award and honor and celebrate the work that these folks are doing, that have been really champions for public education and making sure that our students and our educators get what they need to do the work and learn well. And so we're celebrating these folks. They're going to get a cool plaque. And, you know, last year at our gala, we had almost 300 public school friends and stakeholders, wow, to celebrate. So it's a really fun night to network, to talk to other educators and really, or friends of education, and really celebrate that our public schools are pretty awesome places.
4: Absolutely.
5: And when we work together, we can do really great things.
4: And can people buy tickets? How can they get
5: involved?
4: They can
5: buy tickets again on our website, cefgives.org. And you can sponsor if there's somebody who's winning an award that you want to celebrate. You want to do an ad,
4: ooh,
5: in our booklet.
4: Love.
5: You can do that. I mean, if you would like to advertise even and put an ad in our,
4: yeah,
5: booklet, you know, we got over 40,000 members. So there are a lot of people who will see your advertisement. So there are a lot of ways that you can get involved and support the foundation and the work that our public school teachers do in the state of Connecticut.
4: I love it. I love it. Thank you so much. Been chatting with Jocelyn Delancey, the vice president of the Connecticut Education Association. So much going on with you guys. Give out the website one more time so people can get involved.
5: cefgives.org.
4: cefgives.org. Thank you so much for joining us today.
5: Thank you so much for having me.
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It's the River 105.9, variety from the 80s and more. I'm Adam West. This probably applies more for, I would say, during the week, but you never know. No, it's Sunday. The average American says their first curse word of the day right around 10:54. 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

The River 105.9 variety from the 80s and more. Today is October 4th, and it was on this day back in 1957, Leave It to Beaver premiered. I still love that show. On this day, 1986, CBS Evening News anchor Dan Rather attacked on the street, beaten by a guy who yelled, "Kenneth, what's the frequency?" which, of course, turned into "What's the Frequency, Kenneth?" by REM. And on this night, 90210, Beverly Hills 90210 premiered.

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I wish

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The River 105.9 variety from the 80s and more. A lot of people tell me that coffee is kind of a weekend thing. Last Tuesday was National Coffee Day. And by the way, just so you know, prices are going up a little bit because of tariffs and also weather. So, yeah, if you see a sale on it, you may want to stock up.

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Connecticut Auto Show, day number two at Mohegan Sun, day number two of two. 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

0: coming from the team. So that's their view of it, which is that this isn't really a physical thing. And look, I tend to agree with them. I'm just telling you that's their view of it. At the end of the day, it doesn't really matter what they think. It matters what he thinks. Does he believe that he's dinged up and that he can't make plays he could make before? Because what can happen is if there's a physical ailment, no matter how minor it might be, it could affect the quarterback mentally, especially when you're looking at a quarterback who, you know, this year, and I saw this from Mike Reese today in his Sunday notes, and it just looks like this when you watch them play, but it's nice to be able to put some numbers to it, right, to put some empirical data to it. Mays faced pressure on 41.4% of his dropbacks this season. That's up from 33.9% in 2025. And he looks like a quarterback who feels every bit of that increase. There are times I've given you these numbers before. We talked about them a little bit on the show yesterday. But what he's doing this year with a clean pocket. So that means like he should be fine. The pocket is clean. You have time. You should feel like you have time. Except for he doesn't feel like he has time. And so last year, he's second best in the league passer rating with a clean pocket, 118.7. This season, clean pocket passer rating. Again, this means the guys up front are holding up, that you have time to go through your progressions, that you should feel comfortable. It's fallen to 66.4. That's the lowest among qualified quarterbacks. So I think overall, he's sped up. What they're saying is right. You know, mentally, he's not trusting what he's seeing. He doesn't trust what's in front of him. He doesn't trust these guys to get open. But I wonder how much of that being sped up is because he's like, well, I don't know. I'm not sure I can rocket this throw in there at the last second if this guy's not creating any separation.
1: So how do you alleviate that? If you're Josh McDaniels, the offensive coordinator, I mean, I think you've referred before to how they're kind of handling him right now as Mike Vrabel, bad cop, Josh McDaniels, good cop. You're the good cop.
0: Yeah.
1: You're the mom in this situation, not the angry dad. Just stop turning the ball over. Damn you, son.
0: I told you. Yes. I told you not to. I told you not to do that. Yeah, that's the angry dad. I told you not to do that, and you still did it.
1: So what could be the game plan today to get him more comfortable? Have his timing, his clock be reset? Is it run him more? Because they did try to do that.
0: Yeah, they did against Jacksonville, and you wonder if that's where the shoulder got dinged up, because that's what Josh McDaniels said during his press conference on Thursday, that he thought he got dinged up against, and what's the word to use, dinged up against Jacksonville. I think that when you look at it, you know, obviously I'm not an offensive coordinator here, but this is an offense that feeds a lot traditionally on the slot. And they haven't been able to get that sort of production out of the slot that you normally get. Slot targets for Demario Douglas, he has 12. He's caught 6 of them. And he's averaging fewer than 10 yards a reception. And he's not a traditional slot for them. I would maybe see if I could do something with Eli Raridan, if he's going to go in the slot, or moving Romeo Doubs into the slot. Basically, what you need to do to simplify it is try and get him easier reads, quicker reads, cleaner reads, reads where the ball's out of his hand faster.
1: Yeah, the other thing, too, is, you know, you speak of the lack of trust, obviously, with some of these guys up front, but with the pass catchers as well. It does, you know, before last year, again, that MVP caliber season, one of his guys, putting quotes around it, was clearly Hunter Henry. And Hunter Henry, he's not getting the separation he did last year. It almost looks like he's lost a step. So not having Hunter Henry, that's a problem, but can maybe, I don't know, find ways to scheme him open a little bit to get Drake May a little bit more comfortable to find Hunter Henry.
0: Yeah, I think teams are paying a lot of attention to him because they know he's Drake May's guy. And I'm not saying they're doubling him. They're just aware of him in certain situations. Like if you go back to Seattle and the horrific interception that was thrown in the end zone by May when they're in field goal range. I mean, go back and watch that play. The tackles, Campbell and Moses, are cutting their guys. They're cutting the defensive ends. Moses doesn't quite do it with DeMarcus Lawrence, but that ball was designed to come out fast and go out fast to Hunter Henry, and he's covered. He's not there. And then the play breaks down from there. And I think there have been some other times and some other plays where they wanted to do that, where they want the ball to come out quickly to Hunter Henry, and he's not open. I think part of that's him. Part of that's teams have wised up that he's a security blanket for Drake May. So you have to find some other options here. You know, we can get more into this as we go on in the show, but I've been thinking about this a lot this week, Jim. A lot of what we're talking about, are we even having these conversations if AJ Brown's healthy? And asking ultimately is, at the end of the day, did they put too many eggs in the AJ Brown basket?
1: Oh yeah,
0: to the point
1: I think so.
0: That they really didn't have a plan B if this guy got hurt, which he did in the first game.
1: Yeah, which is funny because so many people that cover the team over the summer were saying, "Well, that wide receiver room—it's an embarrassment of riches." Which I said, you added two extra
0: now
1: words.
0: Now it's just an embarrassment.
1: Yeah, and the whole thing felt like a house of cards, like.

0: I figured AJ Brown was going to be, yes, the focal point of the offense, but geez, not this much. Like, it just feels like, yeah, they got nothing since he went down.
1: Yeah, because it slides. I mean, it slides everybody up a notch. And AJ Brown is that type of guy that will dictate coverage. Teams will sort of make sure, okay, we don't want to get beat by AJ Brown, make somebody else beat us, and it creates better matchups. Now, everybody's had to sort of go up a notch. Like, Matt Collins, I love Matt Collins, respect Matt Collins. Again, this is like a note I saw that Reese had today. Did you know he's never had 80 yards receiving in back-to-back games in his career? And
0: oh, wow.
1: That's your number one receiver right now. We've talked about Dobbs. Dobbs has never had a 100-yard receiving game in the regular season. He's had him in the postseason, but never. These are the options that we're talking about for Drake May.
0: All right, well, coming up, we will continue this conversation on today's game. Also, name the hardest-working Patriot going into this game against the Buffalo Bills, and we'll do that with known Bills hater, Alex Barth of 98.5 The Sports Hub. That is coming up next here on the Safety Insurance, 98.5 The Sports Hub Patriots Radio Network.
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12: Jags content to work the clock down every snap. A throw to Myers on a screen. He's hit immediately. And a great play again by
13: Carlton Davis. What a veteran.
12: But he reads the screen and blows it up as well as anybody. That's a loss of one.
13: Badass. Two times. He's played hurt. Played through pain.
12: Second time today that Carlton Davis has gone right through a would-be blocker to make the play.
0: Yeah, and I found it odd. Some of those plays, because Carlton Davis did stand out last week in the loss to the Jaguars, that after some of those plays, no one around him. No high fives. Vibes seem a little bit off there. But Carlton Davis is our hardest working player going into today's game, and that's brought to you by the Peterson School. The Peterson School has been a leader in teaching the trades for over 80 years, and they are enrolling for their fall semester in Dartmouth, Woburn, Westwood, Worcester, and Haverhill. 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It is Jim Murray, Chris Gasper here in the Town Fair Tire Studio in Waltham, ahead of this afternoon's Week 4 matchup with the Patriots on the road against the Buffalo Bills. And we welcome in known Bills hater, 98.5 of Sports Hub, 98.5 of SportsHub.com's Alex Barth. Good morning, Alex. So Carlton Davis did stand out last week, as did Christian Gonzalez, but no Gonzalez this week, so Davis, rest of the defense, got their work cut out for them this week. Again, no Gonzalez, no Barmore. What do they do to try to contain and frustrate Josh Allen?
14: I actually, this might surprise some people. In this game specifically, Christian Barmore might be a bigger loss than Christian Gonzalez for the Patriots. If you go back to the game they won in Buffalo last year, there's so many plays where the athleticism of Barmore and Milton Williams chasing Josh Allen around is huge for the Patriots. And they still have Milton Williams, but now, you know, he can get more attention because there's no Barmore. Meanwhile, the Bills receivers, DJ Moore looks a little bit better than he did in Chicago. But I'm not, you know, like, I think Khalil Shakir's a solid player, but him and Marcus
1: Jones. He's a good
14: Jones, yeah, like, that's a fine, like, that's a competitive matchup at least, if not
1: Khalil Shakir would
14: Patriots.
1: Be a great slot guy here.
14: He would be.
1: He's the slot guy they don't have that they
14: exactly.
1: need.
14: Exactly. You know, I think Moore and Carlton Davis is a competitive matchup, if not advantage Patriots. Kincaid might be an issue. He's the one guy, but this isn't, I don't, where they're going to miss Gonzalez is in the run game. And that kind of that play, he got hurt. He's been a really good run defender, and Cook's ability to bounce it to the outside. So, you know, how do they frustrate Allen? The first step is getting to the point where he's throwing the ball. I look at this Bills run game and what they've been this year, and really what they've been the last few years. When teams started focusing on solely taking away the explosive plays from Allen, which is what teams do against good quarterbacks, their counter of we need to be good at running the ball so teams can't do this has been excellent. They have one of the best offensive lines in football. James Cook is a stud. The way they get Josh Allen involved, and he's a heck of a runner too. You look at what the Patriots did against the run last week and really all season. If I'm Buffalo, I'm running the ball until the Patriots give me a reason not to. I'm running the ball 40 times, and I think that should be enough. And keep the clock running and keep it out of Drake May's hands. And I know May hasn't been great, but don't even give him a chance to be a factor. And this is, by the way, the book on how you beat the Bills. The Bills need to do what you need to do to beat the Bills. So, you know, when they do throw, I think it's that mush rush, not going so all out to get the sack, but keeping him contained, making sure you take the right angle when he tries to get to the corner and not letting him turn upfield. That, and just pressure him. Like, he turned the ball over a couple times last week, and that's the other big one it always is with Allen. He's going to throw you one or two. Please catch it. Just catch it. Kwame Lassiter, J.C. Jackson in 2021.
1: Yeah, the Kwame Lassiter one this year was brutal.
14: I could actually see this not being a huge Allen game in the sense that, look, last year they struggled to throw on the Patriots. The game here when they came back from down 21, that flipped because they started leaning on the run game. When I say not a huge Allen game, I mean throwing the ball. I could see him running for multiple touchdowns today. I could see James Cook having a huge game. If I'm the Bills, I don't throw the ball till I absolutely have to.
1: Yeah, and he's such a big part of their running game, as you mentioned, Alex. I mean, in terms of Josh Allen, I mean, he's averaging 4 yards a rush.
14: Yeah.
1: He is tied for the NFL lead in rushing touchdowns with six. He's had two rushing touchdowns in every game this year, which is he's tied with Jim Brown, Stephen Davis, and Priest Holmes as the only players to rush for two touchdowns in their first three games of the season. And so much of what they do in the run game seems to come with Cook or Allen before they even get contacted because this offensive line is so good. Yeah. What is your confidence level, I guess, in the Patriots defensive front in terms of being able to slow down the run? Because it seemed really like from the jump that they've kind of missed a Kyrus Tonga-like figure there, and they haven't been as stout against the run. And I never want to see anybody get hurt, but to be honest, like against the run, I don't think Barmore's a great loss. He got washed out of two plays in the first quarter against Jacksonville that, frankly, were just non-competitive from him.
14: I think the problem is you're not replacing him with any, like, I don't feel great about any of the guys behind him. And he has the potential. I thought he was good against the run in Pittsburgh and really to start the year. So it's going to be tough. You mentioned that the offensive line, Bills ball carriers over 2.5 yards per carry before contact this year. That's the second highest rate in the NFL. The play that really worries me is them. It's not even as much up the middle. Honestly, it's them attacking the young guys on the edge. James Cook has this unbelievable ability when the first play's not there, when it's not blocked, especially the inside, like that one cook, that one cut, and now suddenly he's on the outside, and, you know, the edge rushers, and this happens to veteran players. You see the run designed up the middle, you see the guard pull or whatever, you have an idea of what hole it's going, and you collapse, and then boom, now James Cook's out on the hash, and he's going, like, that kind of play is going to be a real, real problem for them. So, Zach Kaur talked this week about needing to defend the second play. That there's the play that's called in the huddle, and he meant this in a passing sense, and then there's whatever the play becomes once it falls apart and Josh Allen does what he's going to do. James Cook can kind of do the same thing as a running back. Like, his ability to scramble, I don't really know what the term for it is, because there's not a lot of guys that can do it. But his ability to, the hole's not there, well, I'm just going to bump two holes over, and I can get there quick enough that the play's still viable. It's so hard to defend, even for a veteran defense. And with some of the younger guys, it's going to be tough.
0: Chris and I were discussing in that first segment the Patriots wide receiver core and how it almost feels like a house of cards since A.J. Brown went down. Do you agree with that? Are you surprised that it just looked this bad without him?
14: This bad, yeah. I'm a little surprised. Like, it was obviously going to fall off. I thought they would have... So on Romeo Doubs specifically, I think what happened with Romeo Doubs' camp... Remember, he struggled at the beginning, and then he was kind of good in the second half. He struggled because they were having him try to do a bunch of, like, slot, chain moving, the Stephon Diggs roll kind of things that just clearly weren't a fit for him. And then they bumped him back outside and had him running more vertical and more outside the numbers and things that he was more comfortable doing. He looked better. And I said at the time, like, that's definitely not a bad thing that he's good with that. But is that just what he's going to do when they're going to have a super vertical offense and not replace Diggs? Or was that just to get his confidence up and he's still going to need to do the stuff he struggled with early in camp? And it's kind of been B. I thought when A.J. Brown went out, they would have him take over some more of what A.J. Brown's role had been because that's what he was thriving on doing in camp. The problem is that means taking Mac Hollins off the field. Right now, Mac Hollins, I think, is the only receiver that Drake May trusts. So Romeo Doubs is a big speed bump right now, I think, in the offense getting where it needs to be. That should be alleviated when A.J. Brown comes back. But if he comes back and they're 2-4, it doesn't do you very good. So they got to figure out how to get him going because it's, I think, if he was rolling, if Drake May trusted him, the other pieces would fall into place to an extent and they'd be viable. And then when A.J. Brown comes back, you really get rolling. Right now, he's a problem for them.
1: Yeah, I mean, there's obviously the biggest issues, I think, for this team are still, you know, offensive and sort of how do you get Drake May untracked when you're looking at, you know, what they have in terms of weapons and what they can do. How much of a factor do you feel like the tight ends can be in this thing? I mean, one of the things I have always appreciated about Josh McDaniels is that he can morph this offense to the personnel, and I know they didn't have Raridan last week, but I ultimately think they really need to be like a two tight end offense with Raridan playing some of the Aaron Hernandez roles of the past.
14: Well, and I think a blocking role too. The biggest thing they can do to get Drake May going, and I know Patriots fans are probably ripping their hair out hearing this, is get the run game going. Until you can get the run game going, it's all eyes on Drake May, and the defenses are just planning for Drake May, and we can just put our four up there, and they'll stop the run, and we don't need to put any extra resources to it. Raritan looked good as a blocker, especially in that Pittsburgh game. You know, they missed Julian Hill, who they obviously never had. He got hurt before the season started, but I think they planned on having that kind of blocking tight end. If Raritan can give them that, and they can live in two tight end, it allows them to be more unpredictable offensively because there's so many things they can do out of that set.
0: I don't mean to interrupt you, but it felt to me, Alex, like that he was like such a linchpin to, I think, what they wanted to
14: Julian
0: do.
14: Julian Hill?
0: Yeah.
14: Yeah,
0: it's ridiculous, but their offense, I think, went completely sideways and changed because they don't have him. It was clear what they wanted to do when they signed him.
14: It's not just him. I'll add one other point to it, but I remember thinking at the time, because do you remember when they put him on IR, what the corresponding roster move was? It was the A.J. Brown trade.
0: Yeah.
14: And I remember thinking that day, like, this is bigger than people realize, but if I start talking about the tight end who has like 30 career catches when they traded for A.J. Brown, they're going to put me to straitjacket. But I remember having the thought like this, let's see if they need another blocking tight end. The other thing is Reggie Gilliam has not been good, and I think he was a huge part of what they were going to do
0: agree,
14: as well.
0: Yeah.
14: He's dealing with something. He also didn't play in the preseason. That's a position that I think more could use those snaps because it's so timing-based and so physically-based. So he's got to get going. They're not going to get Julian Hill back. They could maybe get Reggie Gilliam going. I think it's the combination of those two guys, not just Hill. But, yeah, Hill, we were all celebrating A.J. Brown. We probably should have been looking a little more at the guy that they took off the roster to make that happen. But I think those two guys are going to be a big part of what they wanted to do. They wanted to be more multiple. They wanted to be able to pass out of heavy sets. The whole thing in the NFL now. We went through that era where everybody was spreading it out and forcing the defenses to be small because we're going to put four receivers on the field and we're just going to throw it on your safeties and throw it on your linebackers. Well, now defenses have countered to that and they're playing bigger. They're playing smaller. So now it's, okay, we're going to put big personnel on the field, but we're not going to let you match with your big personnel because we're going to put, and the Bills are really good at this, we're going to put big personnel on the field and still be a threat to throw. And we're going to put you in conflict like that. That is what the best offenses in the NFL right now are doing. Reggie Gilliam and Julian Hill, in theory, would have allowed them to do that. And now they have to find other ways to do it. Gilliam getting going would be one. Certainly Eli Raritan getting going would be a big part of that. I wonder today, just to get the run game going, if we even see some Tanner Arkin. But that I think, was going to be a huge part of what they were going to do. And one guy's out for the season and another guy just isn't playing well.
0: All right, finally, can you live with a moral victory, Alex Barth? Like, nobody is really giving them a chance today.
1: Yeah. You asked this question, now you have to answer it.
14: It's true.
1: I heard you ask this one to Callahan.
0: They're a 7-point underdog, but if the Patriots can be competitive, and more importantly, that Drake May looks like the Drake May of last year, can you live with that?
14: I liked Callahan's answer where I can live with the Drake May moral victory, like, okay, he's back. The problem is, and they have two games coming up that we think are winnable, the Raiders and the Jets. Now, credit to the Raiders, they're 3-0. Not going to totally turn my nose up at that. They play the Chiefs today. That'll be a good measuring stick. You know, you get to the mental element of these games are winnable, but where's the focus of the team? There's only been six teams in the last 6 years that got to the playoffs starting 1-3. And one of them was the Carolina Panthers, who backed in at 8-9 as a division champion.
0: Someone had to win that.
14: You know me. I'm low on the Bills. I don't think you're winning this division at 8-9, though.
0: Oh, yeah.
14: So, you know, do guys start to check out? Do guys start to let go of the rope? That's where I worry. Like, it has to be a really strong moral victory. It almost has to be like a, we had this one and the refs screwed us kind of thing. It has to be like a rally. Like, if they lose a close game, it could become even more demoralizing. It has to really be a rallying kind of game for me to take a moral victory. Drake May playing better just for the long term would feel good, but the 1-3 is tough, and they're probably going to be there. I picked the Bills 30-20. 1-3 is really tough.
0: Yeah, I don't know how they walk out of that place with a win today, especially with how bad the Bills played last week. This feels like a get right game for them after 5 turnovers.
14: Here's how they walk out: Bills penalties, Bills turnovers. They figure out how to run the ball, and they obviously don't turn it over themselves.
0: All right, Alex Barth of 98.5 Sports Hub, 98.5sportshub.com, and also hear him each and every week before game time and before us with Sunday kickoff. Alex, always a pleasure. Enjoy the games today.
14: Thanks for having me, guys.
0: All right, coming up, Chalk Talk. Chris Gasper and I will continue to preview today's game, discuss what the Patriots need to do to pull off this upset against the Bills this afternoon in Buffalo. 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
28: Do you feel like you guys as an offense might benefit from shrinking down some of the things you do just to try to simplify things for everybody?
29: I think it's... It's really about us making the plays go. You know, I don't feel like we're, you know, going out there and getting outmatched and not moving the football. You know, there's plays out there to be made. There's throws for me to make. And there's, you know, in the run game, there's extra, you know, little straining blocking and holes for the backs to hit that you've seen. And we've seen that. I feel like we've had the right plan going into it. And I think, you know, I don't think shrinking it or, you know, making it so much, you know, changing the whole thing is going to, you know, really, you know, benefit us. We've got a good core of what we like to do and that we've established in training camp, and just finding the times and finding the ways and making them go. We just talked about making them go, and it starts with me making them go and making good decisions.
0: Patriots quarterback Drake May saying this week he doesn't need to see big changes in the offense to have the offense start clicking, which it has not these first 3 weeks. And it's time for a Chalk Talk, brought to you by Bud Light. A win isn't a win without the clean, crisp taste of Bud Light. 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Welcome back to Patriots Preview, driven by the Rugged Honda Ridgeline. It is Jim Murray and Chris Casper here with you this morning as we're getting you ready for this Week 4 matchup for the 1-2 Patriots on the road against the 3-0 Buffalo Bills. So do you agree or disagree with what Drake May was saying there, Chris, that there really doesn't need to be some sort of offensive overhaul to have this thing start clicking?
1: I would say I disagree. I mean, overhaul is a strong word. I do think there need to be some tweaks to what they're doing offensively in terms of making it more streamlined for him. I go back to what Vrabel was talking about in terms of after the second play from scrimmage last week against Jacksonville, they had to burn a timeout because there's 5 seconds left on the play clock and Drake May is trying to change the play at the line of scrimmage. Like, I do think we're a little bit back to plate gate where it's like, okay,
0: too much. Yeah.
1: Yeah, you're asking him to do too much in terms of the mental gymnastics. Like, he's not Tom Brady. He's never going to be Tom Brady with that stuff. And that is a big part of this offense. But I like that cut because to me, what it indicates is that he feels like they're not that far away. He feels like they're close. And I think there is something to that in terms of if guys can hold their blocks a little bit longer, if his decision-making is better, if some of these receivers can run crisper routes, the easy thing to do is say, oh, get a new offensive coordinator or, like, you know, try a completely new offense. Some of it is on the players here to be able to, and it starts, like he said, with him, to be able to go out and execute. And the biggest question for me, Jim, when I look at this offense, and it's one I wanted to get in this week, but I wasn't able to get into anybody down there, is when they evaluate him and they go through the film and they look at the progressions. For example, the interception he threw to Kyle Williams, he shouldn't have thrown that ball. But is he making the right decision based on what the coverage is? And in terms of, well, it's one-on-one on the backside. That should be open. Our guy should win. He shouldn't run the sloppy third-grade route that he ran. He should kind of try and come back for the ball, which he didn't. Because then I think that tells you how fixable it is and also maybe sort of how broken Drake May is. Because I look at that play and I think, yeah, he's going with the ball to the right place. It's just that it's late, the route is terrible, and the guy's not fighting for the ball.
0: Yeah, that's what I look at and say, right play, wrong guy. I mean,
1: yes, exactly.
0: May definitely threw it with an air of, oh, the hell with this. But, you know, Kyle Williams is a horrific route runner, so you expect him to be able to make a play on a back shoulder throw? That
1: I mean,
0: guy? Like, it's just not going to happen.
1: Yeah, he's just an inconsistent route runner, and he didn't run a good route there, and he didn't fight back for the ball. Because I think that helps tell you how much of this is on May. We can obviously look at the numbers, and he's the quarterback. Look, I always say this. Quarterbacks are like presidents in the economy. When times are good, they get too much of the credit. They get an undue share of the credit. When times are bad, they probably get an undue share of the blame. That just sort of comes with the position. I'm not telling you he's playing well because he's not. But I also think that there are some outside factors here that are contributing to it, contributing to his indecisiveness, which we've all seen, and which I thought Adam Archuleta pointed out. He said on the broadcast last week, when Drake May was at his best last year, he was aggressive and decisive. He's been neither this year.
0: Yeah. Yeah. And look, you know, the other thing, too, is if he doesn't want all of the blame, which, again, I'm with you. Like, you know, some of the offensive play calling I don't love. I certainly don't love some of the guys he's throwing to, like Kyle Williams. But if he doesn't want all the blame right now, how about this? Can we make a deal, Drake May? Just throw the ball away.
1: Fair.
0: Embrace the throwaway. If it's covered, throw it away. Like, that interception, like it was in Seattle in week one, that last one in the fourth quarter, but that one last week to Travis Hunter, you can't make that play.
1: You can't, but again, and I'm not making excuses for him, I agree with you, he shouldn't throw that, but as Nate Tice of Yahoo pointed out, who's he trying to throw the ball to there? Who are they trying to throw to on the goal line?
0: Who you can't even see.
1: Yeah, and so as he, and Nate Tice of Yahoo said this when you're sort of talking about that play, he said that particular play is a perfect snapshot of everything going wrong with the Patriots. Lackluster personnel with a predictable play topped off by May compounding the issues by trying to do too much. I agree with that. You look at their red zone. Let me give you some stats on their red zone, the Patriots this year. They've scored a touchdown on 1 of 6 red zone trips this season. That's the lowest rate in the NFL. They've called a pass on 86.7% of their red zone plays. If you're a good offensive football team, I'm sorry, you get in the red zone, you can run it in. They can't run it in. So now you're trying to throw passes. Well, who are you trying to throw to? You're trying to throw to guys with the catch radius of a T-Rex, like Efton Chisholm III and DeMario Douglas. So this is kind of part of the problem. If you ask me right now, what does this offense do well? I can't tell you.
0: No, I can't.
1: I don't know what they do well. I don't. And I'll give you another stat here, because Next Gen's great with a lot of these stats, that they help you, they give you something empirical to what you're seeing with your eyes. So the Patriots have averaged 6.3 yards per carry on design runs against a light box. So that's the defensive front being six defenders or fewer. Basically, a defense that's designed to defend the pass. They've run well against that. Think about the end of the Seattle game, that last drive, how well they ran.
0: Right.
1: Because the Seahawks were like, they're going to throw against seven or more defenders, which is sort of a normal box. If a team's playing in a two-high shell, whether it's going to be cover two, cover six, whatever, two-high safety shell, what you're going to get is a seven-man box. So against boxes that are seven defenders or more, they're averaging 2.3 yards a rush. That's awful. You have to be able to run the ball against that, and they can't. They can't do that. And so part of that now puts more pressure on Drake May's shoulders of, well, we can't run when we get in the red zone. We can't run against a seven-man box. We can't run against a two-man shell. So now you figure it out.
0: Coming up, Paul Perillo, Patriots.com. He's going to join us for his weekly pregame hit to give us his thoughts on today's game. We'll also name the Bills player that the Patriots defense needs to contain today. That's all coming up next here in the Safety Insurance 98.5 Sports of Patriots Radio Network.
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13: Three tight end set. Knox lines up behind Allen. It's a sneak over the left side, and Allen is in untouched for a two-yard touchdown run. And Allen, with his two rushing touchdowns, becomes the first quarterback in the Super Bowl era with two or more rushing touchdowns in three consecutive games. He is now the fourth player to run for multiple touchdowns in each of his team's first three games, joining Jim Brown, Stephen Davis, and Priest Holmes. And he's also the fourth player ever with six or more rushing touchdowns in each of his first nine seasons.
0: That is a list with integrity right there for Josh Allen. 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It is Jim Murray, Chris Gasper here with you in the Town Fair Tire Studio in Waltham, ahead of this afternoon's Week 4 matchup for the Patriots on the road against the Buffalo Bills. We welcome in Paul Perillo of Patriots.com to discuss the player to contain today. Josh Allen, how in the heck are they going to try to stop him today, especially with this defense all banged up, Paul?
14: Well, Alex Barth will tell you, just have your defensive backs make sure they catch all the interceptions that he'll throw you that they drop. So, yeah, he's obviously a handful, and unfortunately for the Patriots, he's coming off a seriously bad game for him last week, where he did turn the ball over. He had one of those Josh Allen games where he's a little loose with the football and threw a couple of picks and fumbled. So my guess is you'll get a little bit more of a focused version of the Bills offense today, not the one that turned the ball over five times. But yeah, I mean, I think all the cliches are still in place. Try to keep him in the pocket. If he is able to roll out, try to force him to roll to the left. And then, you know, in Alex's defense, I like to tease Alex a lot. But, yeah, when he gives you an opportunity or two, you got to make sure you capitalize on it.
1: Your faith in this defense shaken significantly or in any real way by what happened against Jacksonville, the 5-for-5 in the red zone and how they were able to move the ball, run the ball last week?
14: Yeah, I mean, if we're going to be real honest, I was sort of in a wait-and-see mode with the Patriots defense to start with. It was a backup quarterback, not just a backup quarterback, but one that is thrust into the game after the first series of the game. So that's always a difficult situation. And then the Steelers, to me, offensively, are kind of a mess. And I know they had a good game against Cincinnati, but that's not a great offense. And Mike Vrabel said as much when he talked about it the day after that game, taking it all with a grain of salt. So I was sort of in a wait-and-see mode, and I didn't love much of what I saw against Jacksonville. They are missing some key guys. They're going to be missing some more key guys today. So it's not just about the defense and me not having any faith in it. It's also about the lack of depth that Mike Vrabel warned us all about back in the summer starting to come to fruition. You know, missing Gonzalez and Barmore today, those are two pretty big blows.
0: As you well know, Paul, any of the reports you get from NFL Network, the likes of Mike Garofalo this morning, they're usually coming from team sources. So he says that Drake May's shoulder, pretty much fine. What's going on is in between his ears. So what's your take on what's going on with Drake May? Is it more just that he's restless a bit and not comfortable with how the offense is clicking right now? Because, look, we know that Josh McDaniels' offense can be difficult to learn and it can be complex. Is that what the issue has been here the first 3 weeks?
14: Yeah, I mean, I don't think that anything that's been going on the first 3 weeks has been physical with Drake May in terms of his shoulder. I mean, that's just my opinion from afar. The whole injury report thing, I think, is kind of face value what Mike Vrabel talked about. You know, I think once you start talking about the possibility of an injury or is he or isn't he injured, I think probably the best course of action is to get something on paper on the injury report to make sure you don't get yourself in any kind of trouble. So whether you want to call that an appeasement from Mike Vrabel to Drake May or just sort of trying to make sure you stay ahead of it, I am not overly concerned about the physical status of Drake May's shoulder, but I am very concerned about pretty much everything else.
1: Where are you? What's your temperature right now, Paul, on the Patriots' run game? Because I think the Bills have traditionally been a team you feel like just – I know it's different with Jim Leonard now as the defensive coordinator versus Sean McDermott, but it felt like in the past, you know, and based on their personnel, they're sort of set up to defend the pass, and you should be able to run on them. Do you feel like the Patriots – is that something they can find their groove on? I know McDaniels talked this week about – the running game is one of the things that maybe suffers with sort of the new training camp, new preseason with no contact, no hitting, and apparently no playing either in the preseason games.
14: Yeah, it's funny. I have heard that a lot, and I'm sure that the lack of physicality in the summer plays a part, but there are some teams that are running the ball exceptionally well, and they have the same restrictions in the summer as the Patriots do, you know, Buffalo being one of them. They've started the season. Their starters didn't play a tremendous amount in the preseason either. But I do think that some of the things that, you know, I think a lot of fans, we get a lot of, you know what, we have more highbrow fans on Patriots.com, guys, and, you know, they're breaking it down a little bit more in depth and
1: they're
14: detail.
1: They're in the PFF data?
14: Yeah, yeah. You know, no, but in all seriousness, like the maybe, you know, trying to help the running game out a little bit with some misdirection, some motion, you know, some different various formations. I did like the little wrinkle that Josh McDaniels, I thought, got a little run dependent on early downs to start the season in Seattle. And then I thought he kind of reversed that trend against Pittsburgh. I'd like to see a little bit more of a mix of that, you know, sort of staying out of, you know, obvious running and passing situations, sort of, you know, staying more open-minded and more balanced that way. But, yeah, I mean, the flat-out answer to this, Chris, is they need to run the football better. And Buffalo is a team that has traditionally been leaky against the run. If they're going to stand any chance of staying in this game today, they have to take some of the load off of Drake May and allow him to throw when he wants to instead of, you know, dropping back 45 times in a game that he has to throw.
1: This is not a question. It's just sort of a comment along the lines of this discussion. I'll be honest with you, Paul. I just don't buy them personnel-wise, and I know Vrabel wants them to be this smash-mouth football team. I don't ever think this will be a strength of the 2026 Patriots. I just,
14: you know,
1: lining up and running when the other team thinks you're going to run and ramming it down the other team's throat, I just don't think they have the personnel to do it.
14: That's a fair point, and I wouldn't argue with you about that at all. And, you know, just looking at the structure of the offensive line, it's, you know, you got Will Campbell and Jared Wilson, you know, to me, Caleb Lomu, when he's in there, they're more like sort of athletic guys that can move, pass protectors. Then you got Morgan Moses, Mike Owenu when he was healthy. I would say Vera Tucker is probably a little bit of a combination, but they're more, you know, bigger, more physical road grading types. And it's kind of like almost like the offensive line is a little bit mismatched in that regard. But I agree with you, if lining up and running it when you have to run it, you know, is always going to be a challenge for any team, but I haven't seen the Patriots do that consistently well in a while.
0: All right, Paul, in closing, how's this thing play out today?
14: Well, I just don't see how you can put up enough points in a game like this. Like I mentioned, I don't expect Buffalo to play a sloppy football game the way they did last week. If that happens, the Patriots can stay in the game and have every opportunity to pull off an upset here. But I think it's going to take 30-plus points, and I just don't see the Patriots competing in that kind of a shootout.
0: All right, Paulie. All right.
1: Go back into, you know, talk to Mike Garofolo some more. Keep feeding him the team party line there, Paul.
14: All right, hold on. Mike, hold on. I'm just wrapping this up. Hold on. I'll be right back.
0: Thanks, Paul. Talk to you next week.
14: All right, boys.
1: Thanks, Paulie.
0: Paul Perillo, Patriots.com. Coming up, two-time Super Bowl champion, former Patriots center David Andrews. He's going to join us to discuss today's game. But first, Jim Lusk is going to give you the latest with the headlines. That's all coming up next here in the Safety Insurance 98.5 Sports of Patriots Radio Network.
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2: The banged up Patriots in Buffalo to take on the Bills today. Christian Gonzalez, Christian Barmore both out with shoulder injuries. Six more players questionable. Morgan Moses, Eli Raridan, Draymond Jones, Craig Woodson, and Christian Ellis. Team elevated safety Mike Brown and corner Kendall Vildor from the practice squad for today's game. For Buffalo, corner Christian Benford didn't practice all week. He's listed as questionable as well. Pats and Bills, Bob Soucy and Scott Zolak have the call across the Patriots Radio Network. Kickoff just after 1. Around the league, the first Sunday morning game of the year in London. Jonathan Taylor, a touchdown run. Colts lead the Commanders 10-6. Jaden Daniels still out for Washington. Marcus Mariota left the game with a knee injury. Seventh-round draft pick from Rutgers, Ethan Aliakmanis, in at quarterback for Washington. Injuries around the league. Puka Nacua, a full go for the Rams today in Philly. Devontae Smith out for the Eagles in that one. Wideout Jalen Coker not expected to play for Carolina tonight. And after the trade to Dallas, Joey Porter Jr.'s back injury is healed. He's expected to play for the Cowboys today. 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I'm Jim Louth. Your next update in 1 hour.

0: Welcome back to the Patriots Preview, driven by the Rugged Honda Ridgeline. It is Jim Murray, Chris Gasper here with you this morning from the Town Fair Tire Studio in Waltham. Ahead of this afternoon's Week 4 matchup of the Patriots on the road against the 3-0 Buffalo Bills. 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Good morning, David.
1: Gentlemen, how are we?
0: Good. I'd be a lot better if the team was playing better right now. I'm sure you feel the same way. The offense has been very wonky, to put it mildly. But let me start with the offensive line. Some questions there. Morgan Moses wasn't practicing much this week. He was back Friday. If he's limited or can't go, how difficult is it to ask a rookie like Caleb Lomu to maybe step in against this Bills defense?
1: I mean, yeah, it's difficult. But, like, look, that's part of it. You were brought here to play football, big dog. Like, it's time to go. You know, I mean, obviously a big challenge this week with Rosu and Chubb on the other side. And, you know, I think Greg's leading the NFL with 6 sacks right now. So they've done a great job of generating pressure. And it's a new defense, obviously, than what you're typically used to seeing with the, McDermott-style scheme. Really wasn't too exotic. You know, this defense is a little bit more spin the wheel. They're trying to make a big play rather than McDermott was kind of like, all right, the offense has got to, you got to string together drives against the old style Buffalo defense. And eventually he was accounting for you to make a mistake. This new defensive coordinator, it's a little bit more of an aggressive defense. That doesn't necessarily mean from a blitz percentage standpoint, but they're playing more aggressive. It's a different style of scheme and a different style of play style.
2: David, sticking with the offensive line stuff, I wanted to ask about a fellow Georgia center here, Jared Wilson. Now the expectation is Ben Brown is going to start today at right guard. So that will be the fourth different right guard he's played with this year. In terms of the chemistry and continuity on the interior of the offensive line, you know, what kind of role does that play for the center?
1: Yeah, it's definitely difficult, man. I mean, that was kind of what it felt like the end of my career was this spinning wheel of guys beside you. Now, granted, you know, I think Ben's a veteran style player. Like, he's been there a little bit, played a little bit last year. So they should have some good rapport together. I think for me, you kind of looked at it last week, with Van Roten and the other guy they put in there who
2: Walker
1: struggled.
2: Rouse,
1: yeah, that's what I thought, struggled late in the game. And, you know, it's like, well, why isn't Ben Brown playing? Well, it becomes a numbers thing, right? Because Ben's kind of your Swiss Army knife inside. He's done it all, obviously, for the team. But if you start Ben Brown right away and lose him, you know, you're kind of up the creek without a paddle here at backup center with Wilson. So, you know, I'm not even sure who they have dedicated to play center behind Wilson other than Ben Brown. So, I thought Ben did a really good job the last 2 years when he's been called upon. And, you know, I expect him to do that today, you know, the best of his ability. I really like a lot of the things he did. And obviously the team did to some extent last year to give him the contract extension.
0: New building, but you've obviously played in Buffalo in these games, you know, these big divisional games. How does playing in a place like that change the communication and cadence for an offensive line?
1: Yeah, you know, you're definitely going to be on the silent cadence, which, you know, they had a lot of good practice, obviously, in Seattle and Jacksonville last weekend doing that. So, you know, I've never played in Seattle with fans. That was the COVID year we played out

0: And they're 29th in third down conversion rate. What is breaking down for this offense right now? Where situationally in those two aspects, they're not as efficient and as effective as they need to be.
1: Well, I think that's really the story because, you know, I obviously watch the game live last week, you know, and then you look at the score. And then so Monday morning, I kind of get up and I rewatch the game film. And then I like to look at the stats because I think stats tell a certain story. It's not the most end-all be-all, but like sometimes you get so washed or focused on the game that, you know, you got to use all the information you have. And so I'm looking at the stats after watching the game frustrated. And then you go to the total offense. The Patriots, they ran the same exact amount of plays as Jacksonville. They had more total yards than Jacksonville. The time of the possession was about the same. So what that tells me is they're moving the football, and you get lost just kind of watching the film, I feel like, some days. And like I said, and you just – you get so wrapped up in it, and you're like, oh, man, it was 36-6, and they got blown out. And then you go back and you look at these stats, you're like, all right, so they're moving the football. What is happening? And I think what you're saying is right. And, Murray, you might – I know you guys have Big Boy Tuesday. I saw Bedard's stat about them being able to move the football and then it like just stops.
2: Yeah.
1: I forget the exact tweet he tweeted. And
2: I know what you're talking about. Yeah.
1: Yeah.
0: Don't gas him up.
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0: All right, back here with the Shaw's and Star Market Patriots post game show. 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Patriots win 29-26. It is now time to go around the NFL. And it was sort of a nutty day, as it usually is. But it started earlier than usual today. Colts beating the Commanders in London.
1: They give the handoff to Jonathan Taylor, who goes marching in once again. It's yet another five-yard touchdown here in London today for Jonathan Taylor. Easy as you like, the parting of the red or burgundy sea, if you will, and Indianapolis get their second touchdown of the game.
0: And that was courtesy of Westwood One. A statement by the Colts today. Anything with the Colts that jumped out at you today, Joe, based on that?
2: Ooh, Daniel Jones was bad early in that game. Came back, and you know what? What Washington with whoever that quarterback was today. Like, how is that happening in the league today?
0: I don't know.
2: Out on that. Out not having, literally quarterbacks that can play.
0: Okay, another team that after last week continues to ascend. The Jaguars, who went on the road today, beat the Bengals.
3: Jags showing blitz, but they're only to send three, I believe. Maybe they come. No, they send four. Dropping his Burrow on fourth down. Fires middle of the field. The ball's going to be caught. The tackle is made. Where's the mark? Where's the mark? He didn't get there. Close. He didn't get there. The Jags stop him on fourth down. He didn't get there.
0: All right, so that was courtesy of the Jaguars radio network. Joe Burrow in the game. 428 yards, but only one touchdown, two picks.
2: Just look at the attempts.
0: Yeah.
2: They couldn't run the ball. Chase Brown's a good runner. I think the Jaguars are very good defensively up front.
0: 54 attempts, and outside of that one loss in Denver, a game they probably could have won, that would have unequivocally have been the best team in the league. If they had beaten the Broncos, they crushed the Patriots, and then this, Jacksonville is going to be a factor and a problem. I thought the Rams were going to be a bigger problem than they were. It looked bad today, and then somehow they found a way against the Eagles.
4: Evades the pressure, heaves it deep down the left side. This is picked! Cam Curl calls game! And the Rams get out of Philly with the win! From down 10, they walk out 24-20 on the high side.
0: Courtesy of 710 ESPN in Los Angeles. The Rams, I thought I was ready to bury them, find a way to come back. It's a big win for them.
2: Terrible week for Jalen Hurts and the Eagles. Terrible week. You lose the other night, and then you lose tonight. And two losses and what?
0: To a backup first.
2: True. Yeah, it's another one.
0: Yeah.
2: Do you know if Stafford was terrible today? Stafford, he threw for 300 yards, but two interceptions. Puka Nacua had a day. And it was his first game back. 9 for 125.
0: He's a baller. Raiders hanging in with the 3-0 Chiefs currently going on.
5: Mike Washington had the touchdown last week. He is the lone sailback. Behind Cousins, fakes the pitch to the left, rolls out to the right, eyeing the left side, wide open there at the five, into the end zone, Ian Thomas, touchdown Raiders!
0: And just so you're aware, that was courtesy of the Las Vegas Raiders radio network, but Chiefs just scored, took the lead, courtesy of a touchdown catch from who, Joe?
2: Tyquan Thornton, who has two touchdowns today.
0: My gosh.
2: Kenneth Walker just had a 76-yard run that set up the Tyquan Thornton touchdown.
0: Couldn't get in, though. Couldn't get in for that TD, Joe. But the Raiders, it's a kind of a good game. Back, I'm actually, from a selfish perspective, hoping the Raiders win, just because I think that would become a juicier matchup if the undefeated Raiders come to Foxborough next week. But we'll see how that one plays out. And Lamar Jackson, injured in a Ravens win over the Titans.
6: Now Lamar, flushed out of the pocket, has to roll right, and he's tripped up from behind and sacked at the 45-yard line. Jackson falls to the ground. Timeout called with 3 seconds left. It was Jermaine Johnson, the fifth-year veteran out of Florida State, with the sack, and Lamar frustrated and maybe limping a little bit as he works back to the Ravens sideline.
0: All right, so that was courtesy of WBAL and WIYY Ravens Game Day Network. Jackson injured his ankle, but according to the NFL Network's Ian Rapoport, is believed to be day-to-day, so it doesn't look too devastating.
2: Snoop Huntley came in that one. Derrick Henry, Zay Flowers had a big day. The Titans tried late in the game. They lost 24-18, but had a chance late, and the Ravens pulled out the win.
0: All right, let's go back to the calls. Brandon is in Nashville. Hey, Brandon.
7: Hey, man, how's it going?
0: What's up?
7: So, basically, really stoked about the game, you know. But, honestly, and this is not even a take. This is just my personal statement, bro. Nobody plays a better game than Drake when they're playing their game. But what I'm confused about with the O-line is who keeps messing up the snaps? Because I know last year Garrett Bradbury had a bunch of issues messing up the snaps, and I thought it was him. But is Jarrett Wilson messing up the snaps? Who is that?
0: I think it was on May. If you're talking about the one down by the goal line where he bobbled it, I thought that was more on the quarterback. Yeah, you know, I still think, I mean, May didn't play a perfect game, but based on where it was, I thought the things he did today are the high leverage situations, the realest type of high skill that you want your quarterback to have. I thought he put on display today. That was the big takeaway from Drake May's play. Yeah. High leverage throws, guys in your face. You know what it looked like today, Joe? Everything, again, was pitch and catch. Even if it was way down the field, pitch and catch. That's what we haven't seen. That was huge.
2: Yeah, and if there is an issue, they've had a different right guard every week. Sometimes the right guard is the one who, you know, identifies the mic and everything and then taps the center on the leg to make sure the snap is there. But I agree with you. I think it's all Drake May. I think he's just busy looking around, doing too much, and not focusing on the ball.
0: And again, I can deal with the mistakes, but you got to complement the mistakes with some dynamic play, which we were finally able to do today, and limited the mistakes, especially late in the game, did not make those same ones. Nick is in Plymouth. Hey, Nick.
8: Hey, guys. I just wanted to ask, one of the things I noticed about this game over the last few is they used a lot less blocking from the tight ends and running backs. Did you notice that there was more people down the field giving May more options and the opportunity to actually throw to, as opposed to what McDaniels gave the last three?
2: Agree with you on that. They've been, quite frankly, Hunter Henry has been poor blocking.
0: And so has Raritan. He's not a blocker.
2: Yeah, kind of. But today they trusted the tackles.
0: Yeah.
2: And although today was one of Will Campbell's, you know, he wasn't a bad guy.
0: No, it wasn't a disaster.
2: But more pressure, right, because he doesn't have the help on the outside. But yeah, there were more bodies downfield, which made the cover six harder, made more guys. Yeah, there was just more guys for May to throw to.
0: I get more concerned. Okay, he gave up a sack. Yes, that could be a game-changing play. May fumbled. That was bad. But I get more concerned when I see constant pressure. Every snap, there's somebody breaking through. He's under duress more often than not. I didn't feel like that today. There were a couple plays. Rousseau got around on one of the edges. I mean, that was going to happen. It's a good defensive line. Overall, I thought May did what he needed to do. I thought the line was good enough, and he had time on a lot of key plays. And May did what he was supposed to do. When he didn't have time in the pocket collapse, he made some big throws. He made some big throws on third and fourth down with guys in his face. That's what the MVP runner-up needs to do. Make throws like that. And today, it was good enough to outduel Josh Allen. So,
2: agree.
0: You can't, I mean, the line I don't care. The defense, the Bills' defense isn't awesome. That was good enough today, and gosh, did he need that based on where he's been. And the Patriots are now right back in it. 2-2. 2-2 after that four-game string to start the season. Everybody, especially if you talked about the Bills undefeated going into the game and you beat them and they're one of the wins, a division win, everybody would have taken that. As heartbreaking and ugly as those two losses were in different ways, everybody would have taken that. And especially after Drake May played the way he did today. 617-779-0985 is the Shaw's and Star Market Patriots postgame show on the Safety Insurance 98.5 The Sports Hub Patriots Radio Network.

0: All right, back here on the Shaw's and Star Market Patriots post-game show. Mark Dondero, Joe Murray. I just thought it was a good day for everybody involved. Mike Vrabel, Josh McDaniels, Drake May. I think they got Drake May ready to play. May still has to go out there and execute, and he did. Throws that he made under duress, guys in his face. I mean, that's the life we lived last year, Joe. When we were talking about that throw, what a play he made there. I mean, I brought up earlier the little magical moment he had when he fumbled the snap and was still able to rifle it across his body for 20 yards to, I think it was one of the Hunter Henry or somebody. Dobbs, I'm excited about the prospect of Romeo Dobbs, especially if you talk about A.J. Brown coming back. And I thought they ran the ball okay. I thought Ramondre Stevenson looked good in this game. He had some good runs. I don't know if I call it chunk yardage, but good runs, looked spry, held onto the ball, good running, good game for him. And again, one of the big takeaways I have is that the problems the Patriots were having offensively was not about all these other manufactured issues people started bringing up after May started struggling. It was Drake May. And they figured it out, he figured it out, and everything came back around, and they just beat one of the best teams in the league on the road with the best quarterback arguably in the entire NFL because Drake May played his tail off. That's a great moment for him.
1: Yep, and we said it earlier, and I just want to double down on it. Mike Vrabel challenged the defense to be better this week, and they absolutely were. And Josh McDaniels, one of the advantages of having McDaniels is he knows how to fix things, or when he's challenged, he knows how to change things up. And today he found more, kind of schemed things up for May, helped his footwork, found more guys downfield, went to the tight end, and I think they checked down a little bit more today as well. So when you have a good head coach who can run your defense, when you have an offensive coordinator with the experience of McDaniels and a quarterback playing at that level, they're tough to beat. And today they went down late against one of the MVPs of the league, and they had everything ready to go, and the quarterback did it not only last year, but did it again this year on the road in Buffalo. Great win.
0: I just want to make one other point here while we have a minute. How good, Joe, is this secondary? When you talk about Christian Gonzalez, okay, obviously the headliner, the he's an all-everything guy. But then you look at how Carlton Davis has been playing. Now, you got to stay on the field. He's been awesome. He was really good today. Marcus Jones, some of the coverage he had today down in the end zone covering Keon Coleman, wasn't perfect, had a penalty. He's awesome. We know he's an established, very solid cornerback, if not a star cornerback in the slot. You got guys like, Byard takes a step forward today, makes some plays. Craig Woodson has been steady, has an interception today. Even, the guys like Woods, I mean, they're coming around, making plays. This is a damn good set. Go find me a better secondary in the entire NFL. That was a damn good secondary, and they backed it up with how they played against Josh Allen today. It was good today. I know he got some points, but they had a good day. That's a good unit. Just wanted to highlight that real quick.
1: Highlight away. Grab that yellow highlighter and right through the page.
0: All right. Speaking of highlighting things, we need to highlight our guys who do a great job, as always, in Buffalo, Mike Perry and Tyler Knutson. On the sideline, game producer Mark Capello, engineer Dennis Knutson, halftime with Jim Louth, and technical director here in Waltham, Kevin Maggiore, stud, and so is the producer of New England Patriots football, Tom Morgan. Pepsi, the official soft drink of the Patriots, has teamed with Shaw's and Star Market for Sacking Hunger. Today, the Patriots recorded one sack, and that's another $1,000 donated by the Shaw's and Star Market Nourishing Neighbors Foundation to the Boys and Girls Clubs of Boston to help end hunger. Do you have any closing thoughts, Joe, after the biggest win, obviously, of the young season?
1: It's a great win today, but it means nothing if you can't follow up next week and beat the Raiders.
0: And it's going to be a big game because the Raiders could come in undefeated, but at worst, they're going to be 3-1 coming to Foxborough, and they're playing. They look the part, and the Patriots are going to have to match that and maybe try to get a little revenge after what happened last year at home to not a good Raiders team, a team that ended up with the number one overall pick.
1: And what are they celebrating next week?
0: I think next week they're celebrating. We actually, just a little a plug, they're celebrating the 25-year anniversary of the 2001 championship team. And if you don't mind, I'm supposed to be coming out with an article maybe tomorrow or Tuesday.
1: Mark Dondero's articles?
0: Very rare. They gave me some access.
1: Wow.
0: 98.5 thesportshub.com. It's coming out. an article celebrating the It's a unique format, but it's going to celebrate the 2001 Super Bowl team. Mm-hmm.
1: I was at the snow game.
0: You were at the snow game.
1: Tom Brady's first playoff game.
0: Yep.
1: And I got the ticket stub authenticated. And,
0: did you grade it?
1: It's slabbed, graded, and it's worth some dough.
0: That's my man.
1: Yeah.
0: Well done. Okay. So look for that. It's fun. It's the top 25 quotes from that season that helped shape what happened that year. And you'll see it. I'll post it. I'll tweet it out. But that's what's coming up this weekend. We think that's going to be the big thing, the celebration next week in Foxborough if Brady's there or whatever. So we'll have our eyes on that as well. For Joe Murray, I'm Mark Dondero. Patriots, they win it 29-26. Huge win over the Buffalo Bills in Buffalo. For Joe Murray, again, I'm Mark Dondero. It's been the Shaw's and Star Market Patriots postgame show on the Safety Insurance 98.5, the Sports on Patriots Radio Network.
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0: 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Variety from the 80s and more. It's Rick O'Brien. Buddy, I hope it's been a real fun weekend. Had a little bit of rain around today. None of that during the week. It looks amazing. Sunshine tomorrow in the 60s is going to continue all week.
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